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2: All right.
3: Okay. Now, we want to wish happy anniversary to our neighbors, Cindy and Rick.
2: Right.
3: And we did that earlier today, too, but this is another show, so some people may not have heard that.
2: That's right.
3: Our first set of music tonight is by Rod Stewart. We came upon their first two albums, and I guess there's some bonus tracks here, too.
2: Yeah, there's one bonus track, which is the last thing on it.
3: Okay.
2: Which is the song that Jerry Lee Lewis made famous called What Made Milwaukee Famous, Made a Loser Out of Me.
3: Right.
2: It was his song. He made it a hit, but apparently so did Rod Stewart do a copy of it.
3: Right.
2: So let's
3: have some, let's hope everything works. Let's have some Rod Stewart here. Won't that be fun?
2: Yeah. First one is, I believe, called Raincoat Won't Let You Down. That's the first album from 1969.
3: Do you want the
2: second one? Is Gasoline Alley from 1970.
3: Right. The first song is, hold on a second, let me get my reading glasses here, because that will help. Of course, now I can't find them. And why is that a how odd is that, you know, that I can't find my reading glasses? Wait a minute. No, that's not them. I found them. Let's take a look here. We'll go through the titles. First one is called

0: We'll tell you more after that. So, now, did I get that coming through? I have a feeling my mic might not have been on.
1: I think it did. I heard. I'm not sure.
0: Oh, well, let's just listen to the music and not worry about it right now.

his face was all covered in the cold side.

Okay, this next song is going to be the last song in this hour. This is Country Comforts.

0: All right, it's now 8 o'clock Central Time, and that means we need to put some station identification in here. Are you awake, Tom? This is WTNDLP Macomb, WQNA Springfield RFD, and KWQQ Farmington. And
1: yes, it is.
0: And all that good stuff. Now, let me check here and make sure I have the other thing set up. Hopefully you have your end of it done so you can play the story.
1: Ah.
0: Were you sleeping?
1: At one point I was.
0: Oh, okay. 1 point, huh? Okay. Whatever you say.
1: Mm-hmm.
0: That's a good thing.
1: So I need to get things ready.
0: I think you need to get things ready.
1: Okay.
0: Hopefully you can do that. I pushed the buttons, yep. So you should have audio there. Yeah, it sounds like there's levels going up and stuff. So hopefully we'll have some stuff there. I'll go ahead and turn that down because I'm hearing hum in there. And I think when you get hum in there, that's probably something you don't want. So we'll get to that. You got it plugged in now? Yep. Okay. So it should be there now. And we should point out that this will be the last story from this book. And after we finish with the story, there will be some information about her writing and compilations and things like that, how things happened and what went on. So
1: chronology and stuff
0: like that.
1: So here we go. Let's see what happens.
0: Okay.
2: Katie Mary's trip. See, we've got this pad, like, you know, an old farmhouse with a broad porch all around it. The local yokels call it the hippie joint, and when the local fuzz needs something to fill out a shift, they cruise up and down in front of the place and make like busy. Now I know it's not for real, this hippie bit. Not here. Lots of dudes and chicks stop here on their way to the coast where the real is. But they never stay here, not the McCoy. They all drift on in a day or two, except the ones that can't or won't conform. They can't buy the whole bit, and so they drop out, too individual. Listen, if you think conforming is for squares or the establishment, think twice. You conform to the hippie thing, or brother, you're out. Take the language for one. I've had drop-ins wrinkle foreheads at me, trying to understand me. So once I listened to myself for a while and found that I'm pretty much of a polyglot. Any form of language that pleases me, I adopt it. Warum nicht? But if you don't have the vocabulary of a movement, you aren't with it, you know? No, the ones that stay on here for any time at all are the individualists, the loners who have no pack to run with, who are looking for something, and think maybe if they stay in one place long enough, like here where the stream of transience flows, whatever they're looking for will come by. And me? I've been waiting here the longest. It hasn't come by yet. Or maybe that's what passed me by. I started this joint, unintentionally. When I first found this place, way back there when I was still struggling, thinking maybe that was the way, I walked through its empty, echoing, dust cloud spawning rooms. Nothing. Lovely nothing. All around. Bracketed by walls and floor and roof to italicize this particular bit of nothing. I looked out the windows. On three sides, nothing. To the edge of the sky. No hills or mountains to hold up the sky. And so the peak of the roof was all that kept the sky from being flat to the ground. On the other side, the barnyards. And beyond, the beginning of town. I wouldn't need to look that way. So I square-pointed the silt out of the rooms, swept the dust out, then mopped down to the bare boards. I straightened the stovepipe and lighted a fire in the potbelly. Then, for a long, satisfying evening, I sat on my bedroll on the floor and watched the fire flicker and glow behind the splintery isinglass in the cast-iron door. I don't know who or what started it, but a couple of months later, people began drifting in to doss down on my floor. I never bothered with furniture. There were a few empty apple boxes around to put our lights on, or if someone had to sit high. I finally put up a couple more pot-bellied stoves and got the kitchen range, Kalamazoo direct to you, in working order, the water reservoir and all, and nailed a slotted box inside by the front door. If someone wanted to drop a bit of bread in it as they drifted in or out, okay. If not, ça ne fait rien. After an initial period of revulsion, I began not to mind having strangers, none of my responsibility, around me. And finally, I rather enjoyed it. The other regulars? Well, there's this chick, Katie Mary. She's weird. Always spouting about doing her thing and keeping her area of floor on the chick side clean, bone clean, clear down to the grain of the shreddy old boards. Even to pushing and scraping out the long gray plugs of dirt and fuzz that took years to petrify between the planks. So when it's windy, the draft comes up through all those emptinesses from the crawl space under the joint and sets the edges of her blankets rippling all around her. She nearly froze last winter. The rippling scared another steady chick, Deuce, into screaming half of one night because she could see the serpent undulating around Katie Mary. the rosy serpent of contemplation, who is unique among serpents in that he has a navel. But Katie Mary'd get up each morning, stiff with the cold, and work up a sweat scrubbing her bit of floor again. She had to carry the water from outside, no plumbing. There's a hand pump standing up on a bare pipe in the backyard. We wrap it with burlap when freezing time comes, if we remember. And there's two outhouses, male and female, created we them. Sometimes we're crowded, but Katie Mary's not. We shove over and make room, but no one wants to step into that tawny white rectangle of Katie Mary's, which brings up another bit that bugs the transients. We operate dorm-wise, segregated, no cohabiting. Weird, man, weird. Well, to get on, some night last spring, this dude came roaring in on his chopper. Young kid, the whole cycle bit. Black leather, spaceman helmet, the kind that reflects so you can't see through it. Kind of filled the joint that first night, you know. There you'd be, rapping with someone, and there he'd be, listening, like a thirsty guy drinks. But some of the congregation began to get real uptight, and he nearly got clobbered a couple of times, just for listening. But remember, his listening was like the sucking of a vacuum. Finally, I decided I'd better point out to him the error of his ways, not wanting open warfare. I stopped at his shoulder, and for a minute there, I thought I was having a delayed replay of a bad trip. It was like a drift of something curling around the cerebellum, poking in long question marks and raking at the roots of me, trying to find, to know. Then he grinned at me lazy-like over his shoulder and said, "Yeah, I'll cool it, Frederick. No open warfare." And he went looking for a place to doss down, while I stood blinking, wondering, my unused words drying my mouth out, hearing my right name for the first time since... He ended up in what used to be a pantry, barely large enough to lie down in, and you'd wrap your knuckles on two walls if you stretched too quickly. "Central," he answered, before I asked. "Easy reaching." I thought he'd be long gone come morning, but he wasn't. He stayed. A dropout. He never had much to say, but there seemed always to be someone rapping with him. His thing was listening, except it seemed to me that his listening was asking. He was a hunter, too. A waiter. But sometimes he'd break in and

0: is running this joint the way I want to. You're free to split. Yeah, free. The next pad 80 miles down the pike. So for a while there, the joint filled and emptied like it was breathing, and the slotted box by the front door filled and emptied too. Bread stacked up until I thought maybe of electricity, but unthought it in a hurry. First thing I knew about Katie Mary's trip was in the lovely lull after all the crowdedness. Geske, another stayer, ostensibly his thing is contemplating, which looks on him about the same as sleeping, if you ask me. I think his real thing is seeing how little activity he can get along with this side of dying. So it was a real departure for him to climb all the way up to my pad in the unfinished attic that spread blankly across the top of the whole house, dust undisturbed except immediately around me. He nudged me awake with his foot. He sleeps on a bench, can't get up and down good enough for the floor. His meat's in his way.
1: Hey, man, shake it, he said. Katie Mary's back. Got back this evening. Man, she had a bad trip. Still freaking out. She's down there shrieking and hammering the floor. Deuce don't want to touch her. Says she sees alienation all around her.
0: Nothing I can do, I yawned, scratching me where the blankets had been scratching too long.
1: Stop her mouth or something, said Geske, till she shakes the trip.
0: What's she on? I asked. I thought her thing was the next to godliness bit.
1: Nah, man, you ain't with it,
0: Geske's voice squeaked.
1: She split. She traveled. She went off with some dude after he ran her down in town with his wheels. She split, man. She was gone. Now she's back, shrieking and hammering the floor.
0: Better the listener than me, I said, sliding back under my blanket, cradling the back of my head on my bent elbow. Katie Mary and I, we don't jive. She's always expecting me to expect her to expect me to make a pass at her. Better the listener. So Geske went away and I shut my eyes, but they didn't stay shut. What was bugging Katie Mary? She was usually fairly unflappable. Finally, I rolled over until my ear felt the chill of the metal grating set in my floor. It was above one in the ceiling of the chick's dorm. No, you can't see down through it. Dirt, dust, cobwebs, and a 4-inch offset between gratings, that's why. But if Geske had brought the listener instead of taking Katie Mary... He had. Katie Mary's voice was the only one I heard. The listener was the complete listener.
2: Wasn't hurt, but it shook him so bad that I took him to Harmon Park until he got his cool back. He said he wasn't used to driving. Not on streets, he said.
0: Katie Mary's voice was rising and thinning.
2: And you don't meet many pedestrians above the trees.
0: That started it, said Katie Mary.
2: That hooked me. I hung around wondering how long he could keep up a line like that. He asked me again if I was hurt, and I told him again he'd only nudged me, not even to push me off my feet.
0: He was so relieved he began to talk, like man, talk.
2: Sometimes he'd pull up and look sorry for something he'd told, but off he'd go again. Seems like he'd left his people. No, not a runaway. They gave him the car, and what I suppose was the local equivalent of their blessing.
0: Old. The car was old.
2: But it ran brand new. He liked my talk about doing your thing and letting others do theirs.
0: I told them, he said, so pleased.
2: I told them no one minded anymore. Nobody'd care if I forgot and lifted instead of walking, or other little things like that.
0: Katie Mary was having trouble with her articulation and voice modulation. There was a gasping silence, then her voice squealed hysterically.
2: You think he was putting me on? Man, are you ever wrong? Did you know he didn't buy drop one of gas by that weird set of wheels of his the whole time he was in town? He laughed when I asked him about it. Oh, I don't need gas. I just lift the car, so there's just enough pressure to make the wheels turn. Of course, I do have to let the motor make enough noise to be convincing.
0: Katie Mary sobbed noisily, then gulped and went on.
2: He was so pleased to hear anyone could do anything anymore and not, oh, I said that. But he was. Seems like his people, it sounds like a commune, but it isn't. I saw, anyway, they've always been out of step with everyone, all of them, and uptight about letting anyone know. He, what? Oh, his name's Deagle. No, just Deagle. I never asked. It's a good joke on the people, he told me once, like as if his people were the only people around. They think they're so different, and all along, wait until I tell them. You do have sensitives, don't you? What's that, I asked. Oh, you know, maybe you call them something else. You know, to touch the suffering, to reach the reason for pain and illness, to go in, to heal. Man, you flipped, I told him, this faith healing bit. Well, sure, if you go for that kind. But he looked at me.
0: Katie Mary's voice faltered. I barely could hear her when she spoke again, small and soft and wondering.
2: Then I felt him in my mind, asking, asking, hoping.
0: Then he was gone, disappointed, still wanting to hope.
2: Some way I'd failed.
0: Some of our people, he said in a hurry, I guess to comfort me, have been so closed for so long that they find it hard to open to anyone too. I'm sorry.
2: No,
0: Katie Mary said to a murmur.
2: Not all at one time. Oh, a month or 6 weeks. Little bits and pieces at different times. He's so young. Oh, older than I am, but so young, so new.
0: Tears were gone from her voice, but not the wonder.
2: I asked him once where he came from. From the home, he said. Orphan's home, I asked. He laughed. No, from the home. Of course, I didn't. I was born on Earth, in the canyon. But my grandfather... Get this, man. My grandfather was the one who came to Earth from the home.
0: How, I asked. He said, like wondering why I'd ask something so plain.
2: Why, on the ship, of course. At the crossing.
0: That did it, said Katie Mary.
2: Flying saucers yet.
0: What you on, I asked him.
2: On, he asked, then waited a minute and laughed. I don't need to be on anything to get high. What's this?
0: Katie Mary's voice faltered.
2: I didn't want to watch after the first little bit. I was afraid. I couldn't understand. I thought maybe I was out of my skull. But I kept looking. We were down by the river at the bend one night, a bright night. He told me the moon was poured out on the water, and it looked like it. Well, he shot up into the air over the river like a rocket. Then up there above the shining water, above the shadowy trees, he, you know, like those gymnasts at the Olympics, on TV, only not held down. No danger of falling, no sweat, easy, fast, like a wingless bird.

0: like a jet gone mad. When he came down with a swoosh, laughing and panting and saying, "That's the kind of high," he found me huddled and scared under the trees, and he stopped smiling. He patted my shoulder. He said he was sorry, that he should have known I didn't mean a physical high. "No," Katie Mary's voice lifted. "No, not anything. You know I wasn't. I don't ever." "He did. He flew. He did. He did." "Then what?" "Then he asked me to split with him, to go meet his people, to prove to them that they didn't need to keep being isolated anymore, that it was time for them to move out into society and share all their gifts and persuasions." I heard Katie Mary squeal. Don't, you're hurting me." And the listener, with rough anger and a voice I hadn't heard enough really to know, "You're putting me on," he grated. "Who clued you? Who told—" "No," Katie Mary squealed again. "Nobody." "Sorry," the listener's voice really was. "Forget it. Just forget it." I heard Katie Mary's wail cut off in the middle of a word. I was about to scramble out of the sack when I heard her ask blankly, "Where was I?"
1: "He asked you to split," prompted the listener.
0: "Yeah, he did," said Katie Mary. She sighed a long sigh as though she'd never breathe in again. "I can't," she said. "I can't."
1: "Yes," said the listener. "Tell and it'll be gone."
0: "It was at night." Her voice was very quick and tiptoey, as though she was afraid she'd break through into something. "It was at night or I'd have flipped completely. We never touched a tire to a road. We never saw a road after we left town. I pried my eyes open once and saw mountains streaming by under us, way, way under us, like a jaggedy river streaked with white foam. And all the time he jabbered on and on with that space opera of his about the home and the crossing and, well, I stopped listening. I wanted out. I wanted out bad. I shivered and he smiled and said, 'Oh, sorry.' And the car got warm, all around, softly, gently, lovingly." Katie Mary's voice slowed and faltered. "Oh, can't you see?" she cried passionately. "Can't you understand? I haven't told you everything. I haven't told you all the bits and pieces Deagle told me that kept fitting together and getting clearer and clearer until that night when he finally shouted, 'There!' and the car tilted and swooshed down like an eagle. And I saw his people coming up for him, pale faces way down there, streaming up to meet him in the air. And the car door opening to let him shoot out into all kinds of happy surroundings, like arms and love and returning. And the car drifted down, tilting back and forth like a dry leaf, the left door flapping open and shut, and me tick-tocking back and forth inside the car, hanging on for dear life, while outside, I was outside that beautiful world, Deagle's home, that he thought wasn't so much different from the way the world is now. Oh, brother." I reached over and flipped on the car lights. As the car swung, the lights swept back and forth across treetops, and the happy, chattering group darting around like big hummingbirds, clustering around Deagle. "You know what those car lights looked like to me all at once? Do you know?" She was crying again, her voice choked.
1: "Any place at the east of the garden," the listener said slowly. "A flaming sword which turned every way to keep—"
0: "To keep me out," said Katie Mary. "Oh, I walked in all right. I met them all. I met Valancy and Jemmy, they're the wheels. And Robbie Lynn, that girl with the big eyes, all for Deagle. And all those cunning little kids learning to fly across the creek. One of them fell in when she forgot how halfway across. They pulled her out and hugged her and teased her and gave her a goodie to stop her tears. The goodie was a fruit that made music when she took a bit of it. Her teeth were crimson from the juice when she giggled. I was there for, well, I can't tell you how long. One night I didn't sleep for wondering what I'd got into. Another night I leaned on the windowsill and watched Deagle and that Robbie Lynn up against the moon and the treetops doing a sort of wild, wonderful dance or something, all in the sky. And it seemed like it was to music, music that moved them like light moves. Oh, there aren't words, but there wasn't any music either when they disappeared. I guess their moving made the music. I listened with all my eyes. And below my window someone said, 'Skying? Already? Valancy had better hurry the spinning,' and happy laughter moving away. But all the time I felt under, way down, as if I had to look up. No, no way. They never put me down, not ever. They wouldn't. They couldn't. Together, one, loving, helping. Oh, you know, so many people talk it, they do it."
1: The listener murmured into her tired silence.
0: "No, no lockstep at all," Katie Mary said. "Everyone's his own self. No one does something just because others do, except maybe the children."
1: Again a murmur.
0: "No different from any town in the hills," said Katie Mary. "Campers stop for directions. They don't notice anything, except they go away smiling and comfortable. Not many come. The canyon is out of the way."
1: "Yes, there's a road, but it's not much of one. They, because of course they don't use it much."
0: Katie Mary's voice was tired now, no longer twanging like a too tight string. "I still remember the soft sound of footsteps back and forth, back and forth. They have a big room for a meeting place, and I heard the footsteps upstairs, back and forth, back and forth. It kind of bugged me, and Karen laughed and took me up there. Valancy was there, spinning thread on a huge spinning wheel, like in old pictures. Not sitting, pacing back and forth across the floor, in and out of the splash of sun that came through a little window, pulling the thread out fine and letting it wind on a spindle.
1: That finished me, again," Katie Mary whispered painfully.
0: "She was spinning the sunlight into thread. Sun! Maybe something else with it," she answered the listener. "But all I saw was the sun. It's special," Karen told me. "For weddings and christenings, we weave it." She held up a piece of light and smoothed her hand across it. It changed colors as she stroked it. "We don't decide what color to hold it until we're ready to use it. I wish now I had touched it,
1: I was afraid to. Did you ever stroke the sun? Imagine, cloth of the sun, and a guy out back chopping wood for the fireplaces. No roads because they don't need them, and the kids picking peas in the garden for supper. There was a long silence, and I wondered if Katie Mary had gone to sleep. She sounded tired enough, but the silence sounded busy, awfully busy. Then the listener said something brief and broken. Take you there? Katie Mary's voice squealed into life. No way, man, no way. I'm not bleeding again for no dude, no way. Then her voice changed and pleaded. I can't. Honest, I can't. Not even if you are lost. Not even if you've been looking all your life. I can't. I don't know the way, remember? How do you expect me to remember a road we never touched? You think maybe there are signposts on clouds? I don't even know which direction, except... Her voice was thoughtful. Except just before we started to walk down into the canyon, the sun came up behind us and pointed our shadows into the canyon. Silence again. Then Katie Mary. Oh, no, not another kook. What's wrong with me that every... Her surrendering sigh was long and wavery, clearly audible to me. Okay, then, okay. Maybe this is my thing I've been waiting here all this time to do. Okay, you do that. She was resigned. If you think you can make me have total recall, okay, we'll give it a try. I don't think my total will be very, but I'm too tired to fight with you. One kook more. I scrambled down the ladder. They were waiting for me just outside the door, already on the bike, helmets in hand. Katie Mary looked at me helplessly. I'll be back, she said. He says I will. She nodded against the back of the listener and pulled the helmet down and busied herself with the fastenings. The listener smiled at me like an eager child bursting with anticipation, maybe for Christmas. Thanks, Frederick, he said. Thank you. You're welcome, I said. I think. But what for? Your floor was comfortable. The water was cool. He grinned at me. And Katie Mary was here. He pulled on his face-covering helmet. Light ran across the dark blankness where his face had been. I caught myself looking down at his hands to see if they were green. A little green man from where? But he had gloves on. I didn't see them after they left the rectangle of lamplight by the open door. I stood there a long time in the cold slant of light until the stuttering roar of their going was long gone. Sometimes I think it was a century. Other times it was maybe 10 minutes before Katie Mary was standing there again in the lamplight, her face quiet and unsmiling. Actually, it was about a week, I think. Hi, chick, I said. Come on in. If I hadn't stepped back, she would have walked right into me. She was like a dream walker. I took him, she said, on that chopper of his. We split all that lovely, horrible silence. It was like sharp splinters all around us when we finally stopped at the canyon. Deagle was there at the entrance to the canyon, waiting. And the old ones, Jemmy and Valancy. And the girl with big eyes. How could they have known? The listener sat there waiting, even after I got down. Then Deagle said, Hi, Katie Mary. Hi, listener. Something rippled across Katie Mary's face. He never even met the listener before, but he knew him. Then the listener got down, just left his bike standing there, and it didn't fall. He looked at those people from the canyon. Then The listener, all black in his biking outfit, lifted up in the air and stumbled toward them, as awkward as those little kids just learning to fly. They lifted up to him, and they all touched hands, and he didn't stumble anymore. Home? Asked the listener, as they settled slowly back down on the hillside. Home, said Jemmy. I'm Jemmy, and this is... Valancy and Robbie Lynn, said the listener. He smiled. He was another person. You'd hardly recognize him. All at once he was way too big for how small I remembered him. Katie Mary suddenly sagged to the floor and sat, her empty hands palm up on the floor on each side of her, her hair falling forward and hiding her turned-down face. After a while, her voice woke again. It was so warm that I nearly froze to death outside. Forever outside, waiting. They were talking, all of them, so fast, and all at the same time, and not one sound. When they finally stopped and looked at me, I had to look twice before I could tell which was the listener and which was Deagle. They had the same shiningness, the same, you know, they put it all together. Thank you, Katie Mary, said the listener. All my life I've been looking, not even knowing if I'd ever find. Thank you. We'll send you home again. She peered up through her hair at me. We. Not they or I, but we'll send you home again, he said, and give you forgetfulness after you tell Frederick. You'll be happier so. Frederick needs to know the ending. Loose ends distress him. They sent me back. Katie Mary's face was tilted up, eyes closed, her hand tangled in her hair. They closed my eyes and sent me back all by myself. No chopper, no car. A little while ago they sent me back. The wind was cold on my cheeks and nose. There was a feeling of farness below me and above me, and speed. How fast! How fast! She almost sang it, drowsily, softly, fading to silence. Where is this canyon? I asked roughly, suddenly homesick for something. Katie Mary's eyes opened. What canyon? The one where you took the listener, I insisted, where he flew to his people. Flew? Katie Mary grimaced. Man, what you on? She came up from the floor in that one smooth, surging motion she has. We will give you forgetfulness after. Deuce spilled soup on your floor, I told her, giving it up. That deuce! Said Katie Mary, but made no motion toward getting cleaning things. You know, Frederick, she said thoughtfully, I'm being a zero sort of creature, but a zero on the other side of a number can change it into tens or hundreds or thousands. And maybe counting counts, you know? She lingered at the hall door, looking back at me. I'm thinking maybe I'll move around to the other side, you know? I better get started looking for a side I'd like to get counting on. Not that it hasn't been nice here, but after all, I can't scrub a floor forever. Well, Katie Mary's pale rectangle of floor isn't so pale anymore since she left. Anyone walks on it or sleeps on it, but no one scrubs it now. And the restless and rootless still surge in and out, like feverish breathing. I don't know why I'm staying. The juice has gone out of the whole deal. But if I went, where would I go? None of this can kid me into thinking that there's a warm, loving home waiting anywhere on this earth for me. But then maybe, like Katie Mary, I'll just move over to the other side. 2 zeros on the other side of that numeral. The People Series. Zena Henderson wrote this summary of the People Series and of her life in 1980 for the anthology The Great Science Fiction Series, edited by Frederick Pohl, Martin H. Greenberg, and Joseph Olander. By profession, I am a schoolteacher. My avocation is writing. I have just about taught myself into retirement. Almost all my teaching has been in the first grade, though I have, at one time or another, taught all elementary grades and a little high school. I am a native Arizonian and have lived most of my life in this state. However, I taught for 2 years in France. During this time, my first book, Pilgrimage, was put together. And I taught a year in Connecticut with my feet almost in Long Island Sound. In Arizona, I've taught at a Japanese relocation camp during World War II, and much later at a military post, Fort Huachuca. I've taught at a semi-ghost mining town where the kids brought jars of water to school when the water pressure was too low to make it up to the hilltop schoolhouse, and we had to unlock the little houses left over from a much earlier era. That's where I taught high school typing and journalism. We had either 4 or 5 high school graduates that year. The first story of the people, Ararat, was published in the Magazine of Fantasy and Science Fiction in October 1952. It was the second science fiction story of mine that they had published, and the second science fiction story I ever had published. Ararat in 1952 was followed by Gilead in 1954, the first time I had my name on the magazine cover, and Pottage in 1955. Wilderness was published in 1957, Captivity in 1958, and Jordan in 1959. These 6 stories, tied together by the narrative of Leah, were published by Doubleday as Pilgrimage, the Book of the People, in 1961. The reason there was a fairly wide gap between the 2 books of the people is it took that long to accumulate enough stories to make another book-length narrative. Return was published in 1961, Shadow on the Moon in 1962, Angels Unawares in March 1966, and Troubling of the Water in September 1966. These stories were tied together with the assembling idea after being rearranged into the People chronological order titled The People, No Different Flesh, and published by Doubleday in 1967. Both of the People books were later brought out in Avon paperbacks and are still in print. The interval between the People stories usually indicated other science fiction or fantasy stories, non-People stories, but usually only 1 or maybe 2. The interval between the publishing of the 2 People books was occupied by compiling these miscellaneous stories into a short story collection, the Anything Box. After the second People book, another collection of miscellaneous stories titled Holding Wonder was published. Both of these volumes also were brought out as Avon paperbacks, and Holding Wonder is still in print. A second edition of the Anything Box is currently being arranged. All 4 of the books were published in England by Galanz, and the People books in Germany also. When I first started writing Ararat, the people were supposed to be a weird group crossing by magic the Atlantic Ocean as refugees from a Transylvania-type country. However, I have difficulty writing about unpleasant people, so my characters got peopler and peopler until I discarded the original idea and developed instead the refugees from another world idea. I had trouble naming the first story. I forget whether it was J. Francis McComas or Anthony Boucher, they were co-editors of the magazine at that time, who suggested Ararat. That was the beginning of a train of thought that resulted in all the people stories. Both Boucher and McComas were very helpful and friendly. I never got a printed rejection slip from them. When I sent something that bombed completely, they let me know firmly, but were always most encouraging to me. When the first book was just beginning to be an idea, they helped me find an agent to take care of the complicated business. They were both midwives to my career as a writer. Readers not familiar with the Bible miss many nuances to the people stories. Many of my titles come from there, and most of my character names. Deluge was the flood after which the ark finally came to rest on Mount Ararat. All the stories in Pilgrimage plus Deluge have themes from the Old Testament and applied to individuals or small groups, selling a birthright for a mess of pottage, wandering hopeless years in the wilderness, seeking healing in the balm of Gilead, being carried off into an alien captivity, crossing the River Jordan into the Promised Land. I enjoyed writing the people stories because I often started with only a first sentence and surprised and engrossed myself in the new characters that emerged and the new gifts, signs, and persuasions that developed. I think one of the appeals of the people is that they are a possible forgotten side of the coin that seems always to flip to evil, violence, and cruelty. I have received a vast, to me, amount of fan mail since I started writing about the people. Some letters were wild and far out. One said only, "What do you do and what do you know?" I was saddened by others who insisted that the people were real and that if I wanted to, I could tell them where the people were. They had to know because they were one of the unfound yet people. In the last few years, I have begun to receive fan letters from teenagers whose parents were former teenage fans. Well, it's nice to get fan letters anyway. The People Chronology by Mark and Priscilla Olson. Zena Henderson never published a chronology of the people stories, nor was she in the habit of putting explicit references to dates in them. Nonetheless, the people stories happen to real people in our real world and are embedded in our world. Between that evidence and the characters and events which link the stories, a clear chronology emerges. 1875, Litha, Timmy born. They are early teens in Deluge. 1880, Simon born. He is about 10 years old in Deluge. 1885, Eve born. In Deluge, she is a small girl at the time of the destruction of the home. 1890, deluge, angels unawares, troubling of the waters. Stories take place at destruction of the home or immediately upon landing on Earth. 1890, the home is destroyed. The people's ship crashes in Arizona. While narrating troubling of the water, which seems to have occurred a few years after the events themselves, the boy thinks about how it will be only 7 years to the new century. There is no evidence that the trip from the home to Earth took a very long time. The lack of mention of supplies for a long trip and the lack of comment on the length of the trip suggest that it was not long. 1890, David, Shell, Simon, and many other characters from Deluge die as ship crashes or in the aftermath. In Angels Unawares, Lytha says that David, Shell, and Lytha's brothers died in crash or at hands of fundamentalists. 1891, tell us a story. Story takes place mostly in the first winter and spring after the ship crashes. The people have been on Earth long enough to have grown a crop of corn. Eliada is Lytha's cousin. 1902, that boy. The evidence is ambiguous. Cars are still unknown, at least in Arizona. Theo was probably born on Earth. Theo is around 12. 1912, tell us a story. Ending frame. Ending frame of story takes place when Nathan is grown with young children of his own. 1916, Peter born. Peter was Eve's first child. He is 9 years older than Bethy. This means that Eve had her first child at 30, which isn't unbelievable, particularly considering that she probably was reluctant to take a chance with an Earth-human father. 1916, Jemmy born. Jemmy was 24 during Ararat. 1918, Valancy Carmody born. In Ararat, we learn that Valancy's parents were babies or very small children when the people's ship crashed. They were adopted by an elderly couple of the people who also survived the crash, grew up, and married. 1921, Karen born. Karen was 19 during Ararat. 1925, Bethy born. Bethy was Eve's second child, and in Gilead she is stated as being 9 years younger than Peter. It appears that she was in her late teens in Gilead. 1931, Jake Croganold and Lisbeth born. They are 10 or 11 in Ararat, and at least in their 30s in The Indelible Kind. 1938, Bram born. Bram is a late teen in Jordan. 1939, Francher kid born. He was a mid-teen in Captivity. 1940, Karen's father becomes an old one. It happened a year before Ararat. 1941, Valancy comes to Cougar Canyon. Valancy was 23 when she came to Cougar Canyon in Ararat. 1941, Ararat. Jake Croganold is about 10 years old. 1942, explosion maims Obla and kills Bram's parents. The explosion happened at such a young age that Bram doesn't remember it in Jordan, where he is a mid-teen. 1942, Karen spends a year in teacher's college and befriends Melody Amerson. She was ready to go to college when Valancy arrived in Cougar Canyon. Melody's remembrance in Pottage says that she was many years out of school, so Karen's schooling needs to be as early as possible. 1943, Valancy and Jemmy marry. 1943, Gilead. Bethy was about 18 in Gilead. Valancy already was part of the Cougar Canyon group, and Karen is obviously an adult, though still quite young, so it has to be at least a couple of years after Ararat. 1945, Remy born. Remy is Bethy's first child, and he was 17 in Shadow on the Moon, which takes place in 1962. 1947, Shadow, Bethy 2 born. She's about 2 years younger than Remy, and is Bethy's second child. 1950, Wilderness. Fairly arbitrary date based on it happening before Jordan, Dita, and Lo participate in remembering, and after Ararat, Valancy is part of the Cougar Canyon group. Saddle Shoes also date story to 40s or 50s. 1951, Pottage. Karen has adult responsibilities. Melody Amerson had heard of the people from Karen quite a few years previously when Karen was in teacher's college with her. It is remembered in Jordan. 1954, Captivity. Fairly arbitrary date based on it happening before Jordan and a few years after Pottage. Dr. Curtis has been working with the people for some time. Jeeps are in common use and rock and roll is preferred teen music. 1955, Jordan. Ship from New Home arrives. Leah is succored by Karen. Leah framing story. The ship from New Home has just arrived and is the reason for the remembering. Jemmy and Valancy have their first child, which seems a matter for inordinate rejoicing. This fits their having been trying to have a child for 13 years. Jemmy is also an old one. 1956, Michael without. Very hard to assign, but general flavor suggests definitely post-World War II. Jemmy and Karen are adults. 1958, Cougar Canyon abandoned. The group moves out of Cougar Canyon because it will be flooded by rising waters from dam. There's not a whole lot of reason for this specific date. It could be any time between about 1955 and 1962 or 63. We pick this date to keep Jemmy from being too old in return. See below. 1961, return. Happens about 3 years after Cougar Canyon is abandoned. The fact that Jemmy, who would be 46 in 1961, is still active in rescue work suggests that this date may still be a bit too late. Helicopters are in fairly common use in rescue work. We also know that trips between Earth and New Home are still uncommon. 1962, Shadow on the Moon. We know that Remy is 17 and Shadow is about 15. We also know that a very small number of probes have crashed on the moon, but that no moon landings have taken place. More people have made the trip between Earth and New Home. 1966, The Indelible Kind. They use the spaceship from Shadow on the Moon to rescue a stranded Russian cosmonaut. Jake Croganold has an 8-year-old son and has traveled to New Home and back. 1967, No Different Flesh, Mark and Maris framing story. Occurs post-Shadow on the Moon and post-Return, since characters tell both stories in the course of the story and the framing. Also, Debbie's child is old enough to be away from his mother for multiple days. Dr. Hilf, an old doctor, has been around since Territorial Days, which ended in 1912. 1970, Katie Mary's Trip. Set sometime in the vaguely hippie era, from references to gymnastics, it is probably not more than a year or two following the 1968 Olympics. The New England Science Fiction Association. NESFA is an all-volunteer, non-profit organization of science fiction and fantasy fans. Besides publishing, our activities include running BosCone, New England's oldest SF convention, in February each year, producing a semi-monthly newsletter, holding discussion groups relating to the field, and hosting a variety of social events. If you are interested in learning more about us, we'd like to hear from you. Write to our address, NESFA Press, Post Office Box 809, Framingham, Massachusetts, 01701. Acknowledgements. As with all NESFA press publications, Ingathering is the product of many people's volunteer efforts. It was edited by Mark and Priscilla Olson. We thank George Flynn, master proofreader, without whom the textual and typographic quality of this book would have been diminished. The dust jacket was designed by Elizabeth Reese Finney. Merlin Singa scanned much of the material. Preliminary proofreading of the text, a necessary but tedious task, was done by Merlin Singa, Pat Vandenberg, Anne Crimmins, Anne Broomhead, Claire Anderson, Deb Geisler, Lois Mangan, Paula Lieberman, Sue Kahn, Elizabeth Carey, and Rick Katz. George Flynn provided useful comments on the chronology. We thank you all. Mark and Priscilla Olson, January 1995. End of Ingathering, the complete...
2: All right. All right. Let me turn off that these inputs here so you don't get extra hum. Should I go ahead and play the rest of the what's his name?
3: Yeah, if you want to, the Rod Stewart.
2: Rod Stewart, yeah. We can do that. Let's do that.

0: All right.
1: That's a different version of that song.
0: Yeah, definitely interesting.
1: Yep.
0: Should I go ahead and do a set of IDs now? Because it's 5 minutes still, or 6 minutes still.
1: Yeah, it's like 56 after, I guess, or 55.
0: Something like that. 55 after. Yeah, this is WTND LP Macomb.
1: WQNA Springfield.
0: RFD.
1: NKWQQ Farmington.
0: That's right. And we've got more music for you. There was a record label called Anna. And they apparently had quite a few people on that label at various times over the years. And we've got a set of material from them. So I think we'll probably play some.
1: Right.
0: I hadn't originally thought of doing that because I was going to have the Rod Stewart be the thing, all that, but I ended up putting that in there because I wasn't sure if we would get to the Rod, you know, we could do the Rod Stewart thing. Anyway, this is material from the Anna label. It's called the album is titled One of These Days, the Anna Records Story. So let's have a listen to some of it. Maybe all of it. Who knows? Oops. Helps if I click on the right thing.

0: peppermint. 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You know what to do.
1: Oh, my

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Mm.

0: so much, 'cause you are my candle sweet lover, peppermint. You know what to do. When we're walking home.
1: No one.
0: When you take my hand.
1: No one.
0: When you kiss my lips.
1: No one.
0: Let me tell you, girl.
1: No one.
0: You know what to do.

0: Getting close to the top of the hour here.
1: Right.
0: And we might as well do an ID.
1: Yep.
0: This is WTND LP Macomb.
1: WQNA Springfield.
0: RFD.
1: And KWQQ Farmington.
0: Right. And that, my friends, is a pretty nice bunch of people listening, hopefully. I'm hoping they're listening. Keep listening, folks. Yeah, we'll play more music. I think that's what we're going to do. By golly, I like these. This bunch of Anna records. There's a lot of interesting people on that label, or were at one time or another.
1: Right. I still don't know if they're British, maybe.
0: If they're what?
1: If they're British.
0: Yeah, I don't know either. Could be.
1: It's possible that the Barrett Strong was released on more than one label.
0: Oh, sure. That was a good song, too.
1: Yep.
0: Let's play some more.

success. And when I met you, all that I was seeking was just a little happiness. You know, I've been all around the world and I've spoke with everybody twice. But still, I found that there was something missing in my life. And it was you. Everybody needs someone, you know. And in my traveling around, I found that I've had my taste of fine clothes and fancy cars, and I've had lots of money. But never in my life can I remember, not one time can I say that I've been lucky in love. I've never had that special girl to call my own. I've never had anyone to say, Joe, I'm yours and I'm yours alone. That is, until I met you. For back in my hometown not too long ago, you know, I lost the only girl that I thought I ever loved. But when I met you, you made me forget all about her. You made me forget all the sleepless nights that I had and all the endless days and all the tears that I cried. You made me forget. I love you. I want you to know that I love you. And now, along comes another man and tries to take you from me. But I want to tell you one thing before I go, baby. That I'll never stand by and let another man walk away with the girl that I love. I'll never stand by and cry any more tears and watch the girl that I love walk down the aisle with another man. I love you, baby. And please remember that no matter where you go and no matter what you do and wherever you are, just remember, baby. Always remember. I want you to remember, baby.

You're right up on top now. And you want to be free. 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Yes, you're afraid to present me to the friends in your settle. Well, I guess it's more convenient for us to forget. But how soon you forget all the fine things you've said, and how just a little success, yes, just a little taste of success is gone straight to your pretty little head. I hold in my hand three letters, dear, each from three different stages of your fine career. The first one began, Larry, darling, sweetheart, my wonderful one. I'll always be grateful for the things that you've done. Your second letter came right after I gave you your start. Yes, it came from your pen, dear, but not from your heart. The third.

foolish fool do you think your money could pay? 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I found you out in time.

0: 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It's now 59 after, which is close enough. 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
0: And let's be honest, we're getting down to the nubs here. We've only got 1 hour left.
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0: So let's get to it and have some more fun.

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0: 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And we'll see you all next week.
1: Yep.
0: And we'll see you all in the afternoon and
1: Monday, Tuesday, Wednesday, Thursday, and Friday.
0: Right. Have a good weekend. Have a lot of fun. We're going out with Roy Orbison.

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I was working in bars for a long time, and places didn't have any stages, you know, where you just kind of sit on the floor and play. I would stand on the floor and play, and a lot of these people come around third set. It would really, after the martinis started working on some of these people, the martini madness, I used to call it. I used to get them. Jesus, it looked like a, whew, Custer's Last Stand. People would be jumping over the bar, back and forth. And I just developed this ability to take my guitar off fast, which is why I don't play with a guitar strap anymore. I don't care, you know, as long as they don't be putting their hands on me. I don't mind people talking and saying different things. Everybody got to say something. Like everybody got to do something. I've ended up doing a whole lot of different things. But I enjoy what I'm doing now. I think I'm going to stay doing it as long as I can stay doing it. If you dig it, do it. And if you really dig it, do it twice.

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2: I'd like to do a song of great social and political import. It goes like this. Oh, Lord, won't you buy me a Mercedes Benz? 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Worked hard all my lifetime. No help from my friends. So, oh Lord, won't you buy me a Mercedes Benz? Oh Lord, won't you buy me a color TV? Dialing for dollars is trying to find me. I wait for delivery each day until 3. 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Oh Lord, won't you buy me a night on the town? I'm counting on you, Lord. 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

Is that okay? 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

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All right. 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Kind of tells the story of the Shocking Pinks. 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

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And with Clayton, we're going to do dedicate this number to the immortal Duke Ellington.

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took Red away. And we had to get there a little early, 'cause we had a matinee. And when Red first went on stage, it seemed that he moved and talked a little slow. But of course he went on to do his regular great show. So soon the afternoon show was over with, and we all went down the street and ate. Red said he wasn't very hungry, but he came along anyway. And we got done eating and came back to do the last show. But to think this would be Red's very last, well, who was to know? And when he went on stage for his umpteenth thousandth time, we was all back of the curtains there just shooting the lines. But when he sang Peace in the Valley, there was such a quiet still. I know I'll never forget it, and anyone that was there never will. Well, soon the last show was over with, and I went back to the hotel, and Red gave me a call. I told him to come on over. I was just staring at the four walls. So he came over to my room. He was just next door there. Lit a cigarette and sat down in a chair. And he started talking about all the worries that a country music singer has. I said, "Oh, Red, I reckon it's not that bad." He said, "Yeah, you're working a lot now, and you'll have them someday. Your dad had them and I have them, and I guess it's just meant that way." Then he got up, and these are the last words he said: "I'm awful tired now, Hank, and I've got to go to bed." And while I lay there sleeping with Red just a few steps away,

Today, the strangest thing happened. And I just had to write and tell you about it. Remember the guitar that you sent little Jimmy on his birthday? Well, he sure is learning to play it. Today he played a song just for me. But I had to turn away so he wouldn't see me cry. 'Cause, you see, he was playing our song, the one that used to be his lullaby.

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Now I don't have the chance, and I wish I'd have told my brother how much I loved him before he went off to war. But I just shook his hand. I wish I'd have gone to church on Sunday morning when my grandma begged me to. But I was afraid of God. And I wish I would have listened when they said, boy, you're gonna wish you hadn't.

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The streets were safe, the schools were good, the mill was humming 24/7. I was foreman on the line, 3 to 11.

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0: says there's something been haunting me, and I just got to tell you about it. I saw an accident one day that would chill the heart of any man and teach them not to drink a drop while the steering wheel's in their hand. This awful accident occurred on the 20th day of May and caused two dear little children to be sleeping beneath the clay. These two little kids walk side by side along the state highway. Their poor old mother, she had died, and their daddy had run away. As these two little kids walked arm in arm, how sad their hearts did feel, when around the curve came a speeding car with a drunk man at the wheel. The drunk man saw the two little kids, and he hollered a drunkard sound, "Get out of the road, you little fools!" And the car, it brought them down. The bumper struck the little girl, taking her life away, while the little boy, in a puddle of blood, in the ditch line, there did lay. The drunk man staggered from his car to see the damage that he had done, and he let out a yell you could hear for miles when he recognized his dying son. Such mourning from a drunken man I've never heard before. While kneeling at the running board, he prayed to heaven's door, saying, "Oh God, please forgive me for this awful crime I've done." And his attention then was called away by the words of his dying son. And he said, "Daddy, why did you do this to us? How come you run us to the ground? It was you and Mommy we was talking about when the car, it brought us down. And I was just telling little sister that I knew we'd see you again someday. But Daddy, why did it have to be like this? Why did it have to be this way? Why, Daddy, why?"
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sky. She never asked, but she knew I'd been hanging with my wilder friends, looking for some other way to fly. And 3 days straight

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I had a job and a piece of land. My sweet wife was my best friend, but I traded that for cocaine and a whore.

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3: Boy, that's a lot of letters.
4: Yeah!
5: Yeah!
4: Yeah!
5: Yeah!
4: Yeah!
5: Yeah!
4: Yeah!

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Let me tell you, boy, ain't no toy. I wear a hat just like a Mountie. I'm a sheriff of Boone County. Let me tell you, boy, you in a heap of trouble, boy. Now, if you try to push your cat from Nashville to Cincinnati, you have to come across the Boone County line. Well, if aiming all passing through, you better mind your P's and Q's, 'cause this stretch of interstate, boy, is mine. Well, you might outrun my old Chevrolet, but you can't outrun my old two-way. Leon waiting at the station to hear from me. You're gonna be wishing I believe in that extradition, 'cause I'll chase you all the way back to Tennessee. I don't take no lip, and this cannon on my hip, let me tell you, boy, ain't no toy. I wear a hat just like a Mountie. I'm a sheriff of Boone County. By the way, you in a heap of trouble, boy.

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Well, but now you're in Boone County, Kentucky. 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

0: with heat eating your ears, you're gouging out and tearing loose and pulling apart, gulping air and tasting black. Your windpipe is closing and you've lost track of which way is out. There's a searing ember down your neck.
1: Oh my God!
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0: heat eating your ears, you're gouging out and tearing loose and pulling apart, gulping air and tasting black. 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

down yonder hill, old blues a-barking. At a coon, I guess he's chased all night. And it's just about 2 hours before the dawning. And Jacob's cabin doesn't show a light. Then the ruffle of the leaves beside my pathway. 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
4: 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I haven't seen you in many a year. If

0: you do, how'd you do?
1: That was Lisa Loeb and the Hollow Trees with the 1950 hit, If I Knew You Were Coming, I'd Have Baked a Cake. This is the Children's Hour, and I'm Katie Stone. Today on the show, we're taking you with us on a Children's Hour Kids Crew field trip to Santa Fe, New Mexico on the Rail Runner. That's our train that runs between central New Mexico, where Albuquerque is and where we live, north to Santa Fe, our state capital. Every summer, the Santa Fe International Folk Art Market brings in folk artisans from around the world to showcase and sell their art. Their art includes paintings, sculptures, baskets, tapestries, rugs, instruments, furniture, toys, household goods, and so much more. Each piece is unique, and each is considered folk art. Since 2004, when the Santa Fe International Folk Art Market began, artists have earned more than $31 million at the market. Money that further impacts and helps more than a million people. We want to know more about the artists and unpack what folk art is. So we started by talking with Leslie Fagry. She's the Director of Education at the Santa Fe International Folk Art Museum. And we started by asking our kids' crew how they define art.
2: Well, I think art has a lot of different definitions depending on who you ask, but I think it's creating something beautiful or something that is meaningful to you.
3: To me, art is really anything that you find beauty in. So it can be playing an instrument or painting a picture or making a sculpture.
4: I think all nature is art to me. It forms a ginormous picture of something little for some other people.
1: Yeah, I think that's a beautiful thought, that art is nature. But Leslie, when you're talking about folk art, you mean something very different, don't you?
5: I do. I mean, yes and no, because folk art is all of those things in a way, and it expresses all of those things. But folk art really came from a tradition coming from a community expression, and also from people who couldn't go to art school or maybe didn't have special art materials at home. So in a way, they looked right around themselves, and maybe in their backyard is clay nearby, or is there wood nearby? Or I have to make a sweater to stay warm in the winter, but I want to make it beautiful. So a lot of folk art is very everyday, ordinary things that we want to make beautiful. People made baskets and they thought, oh, they're kind of, you know, we want to make them recognizable. They come from our community and they're special. So let's just use these two colors and make a special design in it. So when someone looks at that basket, they know it comes from our village or our community and it's beautiful, but it also carries things for us.
4: Could folk art be handmade?
5: Well, that's another really good question. It's actually something we talk a lot about at our museum, because we used to think of folk art as always having to be handmade. And it would be whether you knit a sweater or make a basket or make a mud painting, like some places in Africa, then they actually paint with mud. It's there and it makes beautiful designs and decorations. But sometimes now, for example, a lot of the materials used, they might be plastic or they might be synthetic things. And some people think that, you know, some part of it can be handmade, but some part of it can maybe be machine made. So it's not quite as clear anymore.
1: So folk art is an artistic expression of culture, often using heritage or generational artistic traditions and materials that people have on hand. There are a lot of photos and examples of the folk art we saw posted at this episode page, where you'll also find our learning guide to explore folk art even more. Our learning guides meet and cite national education standards so that they can be used in the classroom. Find this one at childrenshour.org. Look for folk art. When we come back, We'll be on the train to Santa Fe with Joe, Thorfinn, and Addie from our kids' crew, going to the Santa Fe International Folk Art Market, where we're going to learn more about folk art from the artists themselves. Stay tuned. 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
0: If you can walk, you can dance. If you can talk, you can sing. 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

0: want to learn what folk art is and also learn a bit about it.
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2: I also want to learn what folk art is. I have never really heard of it before, and I'm really excited to meet new people and talk to them about like their careers.
3: This is the Children's Hour. We're on the Rail Runner with some of our crew going up to the Santa Fe International Folk Art Market. It's the largest folk art market in the world and generates more money for the artists than any other folk art market anywhere. We're excited on the way to the Santa Fe International Folk Art Market.
4: I think folk art is something that have a tradition that can go back from 200 years behind.
5: And is it purple?
6: It's all made by hand, and it's generally something you learned from your parents or an elder in your community. It's a knowledge that's passed down the generations.
7: I am a second generation artist. My father was an artist.
8: I started learning when I was 8 years old from my mother. I'm that fourth generation.
9: আমাদের এটা পরম পরম্পরা এই পেন্টিংটা.
10: He has been practicing this art from his childhood, and his father inspired him to come in these techniques.
6: You're seeing culture, you know, every place has a different environment, different materials that are available to them, different things to make their art out of.
0: I'm seeing a bunch of booths with many different types of folk art. I'm passing one with a bunch of jewelry. Right now I am seeing many different textiles of fabric, and they all look quite beautiful.
11: My name is Gasali Adeyemo, and I'm from Nigeria, southwest of Nigeria, and I'm a textile artist. I work with natural dye called indigo. Indigo is a very powerful color in my country.
0: Your art has lots of designs in it. How do you make it?
11: The technique you see right here on the table, I have a traditional Yoruba tie-dye, and I have some of them called adire, which is from tapioca, cassava, and also the one you see with the colorful also is batik.
0: Cool. Thank you very much.
11: You're welcome.
1: This booth at the folk market I'm stopping at is full of very beautiful, super colorful clothes with all kinds of different patterns. We're gonna talk to the person in the stand who makes them.
12: Yes, my name is Abdullah Khatri. I'm from Gujarat. This craft is actually our community tradition. Basically, we are dyers in our community. So we do this Bani craft since around 450 years ago. Me and my brother, we started again in my family. So we were learned this technique from our friends and family, other relatives. So that's the way we started. We learned this technique and we think, why don't we do this as our livelihood?
1: How do you make this?
12: We are mostly working on two techniques. One is bandhani. Bandhani means to tie and dye. But it started from the tracing design on the fabric first, and then we follow that design, and then we tie it, and then we dye it.
3: You just heard from multiple artists that we spoke with at the Santa Fe International Folk Art Market. There were more than 162 artists from 52 countries. One of the voices you heard was Jean Crawford. She's a volunteer at the Santa Fe International Folk Art Market's musical stage. Not only does the market have artisans, it also has music from around the world. This is the Children's Hour, where we're learning about folk art. 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Look for this episode, Folk Art. Up next, this is friend of the Children's Hour, Fa Lu.

0: 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I'm Katie Stone. 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

0: That was The Quilt by Saul Paul featuring Red Yarn from a release called Be the Change. You're listening to the Children's Hour, and today on the show, we're exploring folk art. Our kids' crew went to the Santa Fe International Folk Art Market this summer, where we're learning what folk art is all about from the artisans themselves. Let's join Joe at the stage.
1: We're listening to some singers from Croatia who are up on the stage right now.

0: all the designs and stuff.
1: Okay, so the first thing is to dig clay from a clay mine. It's called red clay. And then we sift the clay after we've grinded it into a powdery texture. And then we take the stones out and then we soak it in water overnight. And then we knead it like you would with flour when you're making bread. And then we start making coils. And then we coil the pot until it's complete. And then we shape it. And then after it's dry enough to handle, we take a sharp instrument and then we start making incisions on the pot, drawing patterns. And then after that, we throw it in the fire, straight into the fire. And then it comes out and then we put shoe polish on it to make it shine.
0: Can you tell me the stories behind some of the pots?
1: Okay, the designs on the pots have some meaning, like these, for instance, the little bumps. These are called amasumba. And these were used to calculate a person's wealth. So everything he had would be a dot. If he had a cow, that would be one dot. If he had two wives, that would be two dots, and so forth.
0: Wow. What are the meanings of all the triangles?
1: The triangles are for decorative purposes, to make the pot look more pretty, and also to help you carry the pot so it doesn't slip out of your hand.
2: Can you tell me your name?
3: Maya.
2: Can you tell me what type of art you do?
3: So we are bringing this basketry story from the birthplace of Buddha. So these women have been doing this basketry work since generations, but they are not being able to take these out of their houses and all. So we are trying to reimagine the objects that we see around with the objects that they have been weaving since like generations. I'll show you some of the like patterns. For example, these you could see like step-like patterns and all. So here we are like dreaming of the Buddha story of from his birth to the enlightenment period. So we call this journey baskets. The women we are working with used to weave these big wedding baskets, and the bride used to take this as a dowry and then to store their valuables like clothes or ornaments and things like that, and then hung on the wall. So these are the stories that we are carrying from our community and bringing in here in Santa Fe for the first time.
2: That is awesome. So how long does it take to make like one of these?
3: So it depends on the like designs or motifs, and you know, so since these are the traditional coiling method, we call it takes like hours and hours to make the basket. For example, it takes one like of this small size takes 10 days to complete. The bigger ones, it would take like from 10 days to a year. Now we are trying to link this culture with the income generation thing. So this is more like empowering them financially also.
2: How else do you think it empowers like women?
3: They have been weaving these unconsciously for their like, you know, household utilities and things.
2: Yeah.
3: But using those, their own, you know, inherited skills, now they are being able to make money out of this with the same skill and with the same material, with the same like their imagination. So that makes them like feel empowered while also retaining their culture.
2: Yeah, that is so awesome. Thank you so much. I love how like each piece has like a story behind it. That is so cool.
3: As I said, these are not the only like, you know, baskets, but each of them carry my community's stories and then my like country's stories, and then yeah.
4: So folk art can provide opportunities to earn a living in addition to carrying on a community's story through art. Baskets that take a year to weave, intricately carved bowls. Folk art includes many types of art. Today on the Children's Hour, we're learning about folk art. From Place of Hope, this is a Zulu chant.

0: our kids crew to the Santa Fe International Folk Art Market to meet artisans and to find out firsthand what folk art is. You can find our learning guide for this episode at childrenshour.org. Look for folk art. Let's catch up with Joe at the market.
1: Another one of these stands holds tables that have models of these beautiful buildings. They look like almost palaces, but they're very small. They're only like an inch or two high. Let's go and talk to the people inside.
2: Hello, my name is Emilka. I'm from Poland, from Krakow. We have our nativity scene called Szopka. They're inspired by architecture of our city.
1: How do you make them?
2: We make them with cardboard, some wood and aluminium foil. My favorite part of Szopka, I think, it's making figures. I have my own idea how to do this. I use aluminium foil only. We have competition in our city in December. We show our shop key and commission decide which one is the beautiest one.
1: How long has your family been making them?
2: In my family, it started from my grandfather, and he teach my mom and her touch me.
3: Me llamo Claudio Jiménez Quispe, vengo de Perú, hago los retablos ayacuchanos.
4: He's from the upper lands of Peru.
3: Estos retablos es de origen español, trajeron los españoles la fe cristiana con el nombre de los santeros, porque en el interior había los santos, vírgenes para catequizar a los incas de esa época. 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
4: So he makes retablos. That was the name given when the Spanish conquistadores came and brought the Catholic faith to los Incas. Before, they had, of course, their traditional symbols and religion. And this one is called the San Marcos retablo.
3: Y San Marcos tiene dos niveles, de dos pisos. Parte arriba representa a los santos patrones de los ganados de esa época colonial. Y parte, primer piso, representa la herranza, fiesta de los ganados. Sí. Y ese es San Marcos.
4: And there's two levels of it. The saints are on the top level, and then down below are all of the things of nature that would have been part of the Incan traditional spiritual way.
5: So a lot of the pieces, they're small. They have a lot of these cabinet doors and they open to these scenes. Some of them have religious figures as well as like skeletons and nature, fish. And then if you go over, there's also some masks that are designed. And they also have smaller sculptures of like animals. Yeah, it's very colorful.
3: A partir de 1970, mi padre Florentino Jiménez, que era uno de los grandes maestros en los retablos, a través de él yo aprendí. 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
4: His father was an internationally famous and recognized retabloista. And he has like awards and a monument to him near Ayacucho or in the state of Ayacucho. And with that, he luckily got to also do this field and be educated.
5: Well, thank you.
3: De nada.
5: Gracias.
1: In another booth that we pass, there's so many shoes. They're full of colors and patterns.
6: My name is George Kwamiban. I'm originally from Ghana, but we live in Texas now.
1: Your shoes are beautiful. When did you start making them?
6: I started making shoes when I was 7 years old, but not as a business, as a way to help my parents. But fast forward, when I came to the US during 2011, we started making it as a business.
1: How do you make them?
6: So we make them first by woving the kente. So I have 10, or no, so about 20 people that do the woving. We wove the cotton, and then once we wove it, we cut it pair with something we call shoe last. It's a mold that based on that mold, I use to form the shoe, and then we sew them together. I think folk art is something that have a tradition to it that can go back from 200 years behind. But it can also be re-innovated with new meanings to it. So the kente is a tradition that goes back to thousands of years. But the way I make the shoe is a re-innovation of the kente.
0: A re-innovation of a thousand plus year old tradition? Now that sounds like folk art. We're learning about folk art on the Children's Hour, and we have more to come. This is Green Chili Jam Band.

0: That was Hope Harris from Picasso, That's Who, and So Can You. And in the background, we've got Crowander. Lots more on folk art coming right up.
1: 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We'll be right back.
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0: You're listening to the Children's Hour. I'm Katie Stone, and that was Kathy Fink and Marcy Markser from Dancing in the Kitchen. Today on the show, we're learning about folk art. We have with us Armando Ortega on the phone. He's an eighth generation weaver from the town of Chimayo, New Mexico. Welcome to the Children's Hour, Armando.
1: Thank you. Buenos dias.
0: One of the things we learned on the show today about folk art is that it has to draw on a legacy or a cultural tradition or a family tradition. Who taught you how to weave, Armando?
1: My grandfather, Juan Melquiades Ortega from Chimayo, my dad's father, taught me to weave, I think, when I was 16 or 17 during the Christmas holiday from school. I think I might have spent come back to school a little late. I think I spent a month or two up there and learned how to weave.
0: Was he teaching you the patterns and designs that the Ortega family weavings are known for?
1: Yeah, you know, it's all geometrical, diagonals and squares. And I've been reading lately in the last few years a lot more about the history of our weaving. Up until the late 1800s, weaving for us was just for our clothing and to trade for other goods, for things you needed. But right before that, around 1840, just to show you the extent of weaving here, 20,000 blankets were exported from New Mexico to Mexico.
0: Wow.
1: But then as commerce came, when the trains came to New Mexico and machine-made blankets and stuff came in and were cheaper, the need for weaving lessened and became more of a tourist thing. And so designs were actually shaped by the tourist demands. Color schemes during different periods. I remember the 40s, my grandfather's blankets from that area were either very deep reds or turquoise blues. And it's a certain era where they were catering to tourist tastes. It did allow the weavers to still have a market.
0: Can you describe what a Chimayo weaving might look like?
1: I prefer really earth colors, lots of tans and whites, shades of gray. My grandfather was a great colorist. He liked, as he said, I like to make the colors sing on the loom. It's a lot of geometric design, you know, Native American blankets, Native American designs on beadwork, on pouches. A good friend of mine, Nazi Kazakowski, a really great weaver from New Mexico, who ended up moving part of the time to China, weaving out there, and really has shown how those weavers up there, and really us, they say where weaving began, all the designs that we do now and I've been doing here really are just a continuation of the same geometric patterns.
0: Do you feel connected to your relatives from long ago through your weaving?
1: Oh, very much. So for the last about 15 years, I put down the wool and I started making rag rugs out of torn cloth, which is also an old tradition from Europe even, of recycling your old clothes, whatever towels, whatever textile goods, when they wear out, you tear them into strips and have a weaver make them into a rug for your floor. So I am making those now. The oldest one I have that's been on the floor, some of them are 13, 14 years, and they're still quite sturdy. I have some that a family in Chimayo gave us, the Ortiz family, our cousins. So through more or less the decade of the 20s, as their clothes and stuff were out, they stuffed all those rags in a bag and then cut them up and gave them to my grandfather, and he wove floor rugs for them. And they gave me some in the last few years. I have them. They're from 30s. And they're still very intact. And you can tell they had a lot of use. But they're still quite sturdy.
0: That's so cool to be touching the clothing that was probably worn by relatives of yours who are long past.
1: Katie, when my sister brought me the big, it's a long, like for a long hallway. And she told me that story, that this is what the Ortiz family, our cousins, it's their cloth from the decade of the 20s. Their old stuff. And when I unrolled it, I still, every time I unroll it, I'm just overwhelmed with the the thought that this was clothing to my ancestors, you know, there's just something very special about that. And that it was made into this durable thing that's quite sturdy still.
0: For kids listening, the process of weaving seems really daunting, probably, but it's pretty straightforward if you have the right tools, isn't it?
1: Weaving's very simple, at least the weaving I know. It's tapestry weaving on a two-harness loom. That's our traditional loom. But there's looms that have four. I've seen looms with six and eight harnesses. That's a whole different type of weaving. And that gets kind of mathematical. But yeah, the loom is a very simple machine. You know, it requires maintenance. It's got to be very straight. Got to have your screws screwed in tight. And as you bang that thing, as you're banging your wool into the blanket, your loom will travel across the floor. So you really have to somehow find a way to nail it down. My grandfather's in Chimayo had beams nailed to the ceiling, down on the floor, because it takes a lot of beating while you're weaving. Gramps wove from about the age of 13, I think, till he was 100. He went blind when he was 100, and he was still weaving.
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1: Pues a ustedes muchas gracias. Thank you all.
0: Armando's not just a weaver. He's a retired preschool teacher, says hi to all his kids from La Puerta, and he's also a musician. This is his band, Wagogo, right here on the Children's Hour.

That's Wagogo from Familia y Amor right here on the Children's Hour. And we're out of time, but we've learned a lot about folk art. You can learn even more and bring the Children's Hour into the classroom. Find our learning guide that goes with this episode at childrenshour.org. Look for folk art. And there you're also going to see photos of some of the artists and their work that you heard about today on the show, and much, much more. We've got time for just one more. We're going to go out with Jessica Harper from Hey Picasso. Thanks for listening to the Children's Hour. We'll catch you next time.

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I have removed the subtitles for the show for this week. There's no lyrics.